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mysterious ways his wonders to perform. You know he plants his feet on every step and he rides on every storm. Well, it fixed my feet for running, boys, my eyes.

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O beloved, I have watched as I have seen your heartbreak with loss and the tears that you could not keep from falling. For I grieve as I watch your pain, O my child, as you stretch out your hand and fall into my embrace. Your agony of heart and soul shall ease. For surely I am he who is the comforter. And even in the natural, when it seems as though all natural comfort eases not, surely I say to you, beloved, that as you draw near to me amidst this pain of loss, I shall put a shield across your heart, and I, my spirit, the comforter, shall bathe your heart in his embrace. Even as you have not believed that there could be any rest from the aching in your heart, surely, my child, I tell you that as you fling yourself on me, you shall even experience a supernatural healing, a supernatural comfort that is far beyond and above all earthly solace. Oh, come to me, my child, for yet a little while. Do you not yet realize that your time span on earth is but a vapor in comparison to eternity? And that once again you shall see your beloved one's face. For surely I tell you, there is no loss here, no sickness or mourning, for the old order of all things has passed away. Only continual light, love, and worship of my Father remain. So run into my outstretched arms, beloved, climb into my lap, and as you place your head upon my heart, allow my supernatural comfort and healing to ease the continual ache in your heart. And precious child, know that even as I speak to you amidst your pain, your beloved one looks in my face, and they will never again be apart from me. So you see, beloved, while you grieve, they are radiant with the light and the glory and the radiance of the joys of heaven and the closeness to me and my Father. And know, my child, that indeed when your time has come and you shall see me face to face, so indeed they shall welcome you with me into the glories that await you here beyond eternity. So do not let your heart be sick any longer, beloved, but lose yourself in my embrace, and you will find comfort for your aching heart. Sincerely, the Lord Jesus Christ.

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2: In 2 Kings chapter 4, we have a story of a widow who is about to lose her two boys as slaves because of debts owed by her and her late husband. 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God did a miracle as he took the little bit of oil that she had, and God multiplied it tremendously so that she had many jars of oil. At that time, oil was very valuable, so Elijah instructed her, "Go sell the oil and pay your debts. You and your sons can live on what is left." I encourage you that if you're in a lot of debt, God is able to help you get out of debt. Sometimes he will do it quickly, but generally he does it slowly, so we can learn whatever lessons God may have for us. To learn more about this, check out CopelandFinancialMinistries.org or follow us on Facebook, Instagram, or Twitter under Bible Finance.

0: 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Acting with Integrity was written by Marvin Williams and read by Wes Ward.
1: Sarah unknowingly dropped her diamond engagement ring into a homeless man's cup. Billy Ray, the panhandler who was given the ring, had it appraised and considered selling it. But he chose honesty and returned it to Sarah when she came back a few days later. Sarah and her husband set up a fund so donations could be made to help Billy Ray. Billy Ray received financial and legal counsel and was eventually able to buy a home. He was also reunited with his long-lost family. When we practice integrity, we please God and inspire others. Solomon says God delighted in his integrity. The Lord detests lying lips, but he delights in people who are trustworthy, reads Proverbs 12:22. He uses strong language to describe God's view of dishonesty. He detests it. When God's people lie or deceit is in their hearts, it defies him and goes against his character. In contrast, when his people have truthful lips and deal faithfully, it brings him joy. So, treating others well is more than just telling the truth. It reflects God's own character. And in a world where deception can seem profitable, our integrity is something he delights in. Let's commit to act with integrity as God helps us. Even if the world doesn't notice, he's delighted when we walk in his ways. Today's encouragement was provided by Our Daily Bread Ministries.

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1: In a secluded African hut, a man lay dying of cancer. A noise at the door alerted him to the Mercy Ship's team who'd come to visit. 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What a beautiful representation of Galatians chapter 6, verse 2. Carry each other's burdens, and in this way, you will fulfill the law of Christ.
0: We're following the 2,000-year-old model of Jesus, bringing hope and healing to the world's forgotten poor. 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
2: On behalf of Copeland Financial Ministries, I would like to welcome you to the workshop series titled Handling Money God's Way. The presenter, Tom Copeland, is a servant of the Lord Jesus Christ who has been called to teach God's Word on finances since 1982. Tom has helped thousands of people learn and apply God's financial principles, including reducing debt and saving for future needs. Tom is a chartered professional accountant and the founder and president of Copeland Financial Ministries. Tom's financial moments are aired on numerous radio and TV stations. Now, here's Tom teaching what the Bible says about handling money God's way.
3: In the first part, I provided an overview of what God's Word, the Bible, says with respect to stewardship, including an appropriate definition of Christian stewardship, more specifically, the following. Christian stewardship is acknowledging in mind and heart that God owns absolutely everything. In other words, God owns your money, your home, your skills, and even your life. And then using all assets in accordance with God's principles and God's specific will. In order to fulfill your stewardship responsibilities, you need to do the following. I'm going to suggest three things. One, on a regular basis, spend quality time with the Lord in prayer, asking God for His wisdom and His specific direction in managing the money that God has entrusted to you. Two, study and meditate on God's Word with respect to finances regularly. Joshua 1:8 says, "Do not let this book of the law depart from your mouth. Meditate on it day and night so that you may be careful to do everything written in it." And three, trust God to meet your needs and direct you according to His will. If we fulfill our stewardship responsibilities, God has promised that He will meet our needs, Matthew 6:31-33, and direct us in respect of our financial decisions. In Psalms 32:8, God said, "I will instruct you and teach you in the way you should go. I will counsel you and watch over you." Now let's start with part two of session one, which deals with the topic of stewardship, where I provide a real-life example of two men who take a very different approach to managing money, and you will see some of the differences and get an opportunity to listen to the commentary.
4: I'll go into the case study. In the case study, you'll see it'll be more interactive because I'm going to ask some questions and throw it out. Okay, here's the first case study. I've seen lots of Jobs and Daves, and John and Daves. They may not be brothers, but this is a common scenario for both individuals. John and Dave are brothers. Both earn typical middle-class incomes. However, their perspective on finances are very different. John believes that you can't take it with you, so you might as well enjoy it today. As a result, he spends all of his income and then some, lives in an expensive home with his wife and family, and they drive two luxury automobiles. John feels that he has worked hard for his money and that he has earned the right to spend it as he wishes. John and his wife have no savings and are frequently forced into debt when an unexpected expenditure arises. As a result, they've accumulated significant debts over the past several years, and receiving phone calls from creditors are commonplace in their home. Dave and his wife, on the other hand, live a very frugal lifestyle. They are excellent at budgeting, ensure that all bills are paid on time, and are very willing to sacrifice a lot in order to accumulate savings. They both feel good in knowing that they own a substantial investment portfolio. By 50 years of age, they have saved more than enough for retirement and their children's education. Nevertheless, they still continue to pinch their pennies and save even more. They lose a lot of sleep at night whenever their investment portfolio decreases in value as a result of market volatility. Both John and Dave give sporadically to their church, amounting to about 1% of their income. So here's the questions. Let's take John, for example. Do you feel that John has practiced biblical stewardship? See the definition above and please explain your perspective. If you remember the definition of biblical stewardship, back on number 17, have a quick look at that again. It is. Acknowledging in your heart and mind that God owns absolutely everything and using all assets in accordance with God's principles and God's will. So have they practiced biblical stewardship?
5: I said no, because he doesn't acknowledge that it belongs to God. He thinks that he can spend it as he wants.
4: Exactly. No, he doesn't acknowledge that it's God's. Here's my suggested solution. No, John has not acknowledged God's ownership of the money that God has entrusted to him. John believes that he is the owner and therefore it is his right to spend money as he wishes, generally on selfish desires. John does not give the first fruits to God's work. He is violating God's financial principles by spending more than he earns and accumulating debt. He is a bad testimony to creditors. You'll see whenever I give an answer, I always give a reference to Scripture. And as we get into some more here, I'm going to be encouraging you to give a reference to Scripture for your answer if you can. Because when you do that, you know you're giving biblically based financial advice. Number two, what biblical financial principles has John violated? Please give a reference to Scripture for each point.
6: Both John and Dave are not tithing regularly, and they're only tithing 1% to the church. So they're violating Deuteronomy. He will lend to you, but you will not lend to him.
4: I'd add another verse to that. Proverbs 3, 9, and 10. 9 and 10 says, honor the Lord with your wealth, with the first fruits of all your crops. Then your barns will be filled over, flowing, and your vats will brim over with new wine. What both of these people are doing is giving God, I call it giving them the leftovers. And often the leftovers are not very much. They're not giving God the first fruits. They're not making giving to God a priority. Not a legalism, it's a priority. Because although we don't have any sessions on giving, I believe that the emphasis in Scripture is towards generous giving, and generous giving depends upon the facts of each circumstance. A mom, a single mom with three kids and a modest income, 3-5% may be generous giving. Actually, it may be sacrificial. Someone that has a high income, 10% may not be generous giving. It probably isn't. It's just giving out of obedience. Anyhow, any other comments on this? About John has violated some other biblical principles. What else has he violated?
7: Proverbs 21:20 says, precious treasure and oil are in a wise man's dwelling, but a foolish man devours it. So John is basically spending everything he's got.
4: Excellent verse, Proverbs 21:20. And the idea, and that the emphasis in that scripture, the way it, I have it quoted is TLB version, but that's superb, is the wise man saves for the future, but the foolish man spends whatever he gets. He fell into the foolish category. Excellent. Thanks, Tim.
8: One thing is that John is not loving God with his whole being. Mm-hmm. He is loving possessions and material things.
4: That's a good one.
8: Over and above
4: okay.
8: God.
4: Scripture says, love the Lord your God with all your heart and with all your soul. Now, he's clearly not showing his love for God. Because giving to God's work is a reflection of that. He's really just operating selfishly. Anything else?
5: He's focusing on earthly values and not heavenly values. In Matthew 6, 19 to 21, it talks about storing up for yourself what's in heaven, not on earthly things.
4: Excellent. He's focused on the temporal and not the eternal.
5: I just went back to one that you had quoted earlier, James 1, 5. If any of you lacks wisdom, he didn't have any wisdom. Like, he never sought it from God. He just kept it all to himself.
4: Excellent. He wasn't seeking God's wisdom at all. He was operating on his own. These are good answers. Great. Another one?
9: I'm not very comfortable when we say 3% per percentage, because I'm not trying to be legalistic too. Bible says tithing is around 10%, right? Like, I keep telling my friends 10%, because the more we give, I've never had an experience anybody has become poor by giving to God.
4: That's true.
9: So should we make compromises on that? I'm not sure.
4: Okay. 2 Corinthians 9:6-7, it says, he who sows sparingly will also reap sparingly, and he who sows generously will also reap generously.
10: I would just say on that point, the actual Old Testament Mosaic law tithe is 23%, not 10%.
4: That's true. That's true.
10: So there's a lot of people who misunderstand that point.
4: Yep.
10: So if we want to be legalistic and go back to the Mosaic law, then it's 23%.
4: I agree. Yeah. There's a Leviticus tithe of 10% once a year. There was a festive tithe of 10% once a year. And there was a poor tithe of 10% every 3 years. So it was about 23 1/3. Now that was at that time it was a theocratic government. That was almost like a taxation. Your offerings to God were actually above that. The emphasis, I think, for us who are not under Mosaic law is to give generously. And it's interesting, don't be constrained, especially for how wealthy we are. Don't ever be constrained by 10%. As God blesses you, and as it shows so often in Scripture, if we make giving to God's work a priority, He will bless us. You know, it's funny, in all the case studies, there's no session here on the area of giving, and in the six we're doing, but almost always it comes out. These are excellent answers. Here's the suggested solutions I had. John had no financial plan, such as a budget. Luke 14:28-30 says, suppose one of you wants to build a tower. We don't build towers today, but we should build or save for future needs. Could be retirement, children's education, or whatever. And Christ said, if you want to do something, if you don't plan ahead, you're foolish. That's the essence of the parable of the tower, is that you need to plan ahead. Number two, too much debt. He took on too much debt. In Proverbs 22:7 says you become a servant to the lender. He did not pay his creditors on time. In Romans 13:5 it says let no debt remain outstanding. And also that's a bad testimony. John was very selfish. He was putting his needs first above everything else. His desires, really. His focus was on material things. Someone made reference to this. He was focused on treasures on earth, on things of a temporal nature rather than things of an eternal nature. And John spent all of his income. He had no savings to make reference to that. John believes he's the owner and not a steward. And number eight, John does not give generously to God's work. Okay, so discuss the relevant and application of the following verses in respect of John's approach to managing money, write your comments below each verse. So here's the first verse, Philippians 2, 3, and 4. Do nothing out of selfish ambition or vain conceit, but in humility consider others better than yourselves. Each of you should look not only to your own interests, but also to the interests of others. How does that apply to John?
8: He was just consumed with himself. He just thought about satisfying his own needs and his own desires. Yep. He didn't think about giving generously or anything like that.
4: Yep. And he didn't think about his creditors either, or even the future, about providing for future needs of his family. Do you think he saved for children's education? No. No. And so what do you think happens when his kids come out of post-secondary? Like most of them, they got $40,000 to $50,000 over the debt. Very common. If there's 2 degrees, $80,000 to $100,000 is very common. So a young man and a young woman get married, so often they got $100,000 to $200,000 of debt. They're already behind the eight ball. So that answer was smack on. Number four, do you feel that Dave has practiced biblical stewardship? Dave is the guy that was the saver. John was the spender. Do you think Dave has practiced biblical stewardship?
11: I would say, in contrast to John, his security was in the feel-good aspect. He, they would be sleepless nights over worrying about their money. So what are they investing in if it's that volatile? Mm-hmm. And secondly, that be anxious for nothing piece is not there in part of their life, nor is that they're actually practicing vain conceit and selfish ambition, but in a different way.
4: That's true. That's a very good point. Dave was selfish in a different way in terms of trying to accumulate. Any other comments?
12: Not a chance was he a steward, because he really didn't respect God as being the owner of everything that he owned presently.
4: Absolutely.
12: And, you know, as it says, when it went down, he realized that it was his still. Yeah. It was not his ever.
4: Yeah. If you look at the parable of the rich fool in Luke chapter 12, starting at verse 15, remember, the rich fool was the guy who was a farmer. God blessed him tremendously. He had a phenomenal crop come in that year. Instead of looking up and saying, Lord, you've blessed me, what do you want me to do with this? He said, no, I'll tear down my barns, I'll build bigger ones, and I'll store up all my earthly goods, and I'll say to myself, you have plenty of good things for many years. Eat, take life easy, eat, drink, and be merry. Bottom line, his trust and his faith was in his wealth. There was nothing wrong with him being wealthy, but that's where he put his trust and his faith. And of course, God called him a fool, because that very night his life would be demanded of him, and he would get what he stored up for himself. So the idea is that, and that's the problem Dave has here. He's basically trusting in his investment portfolio.
13: Yeah, mine was just the same thought, that he's put his God as money as his God, essentially, and that all his trust and everything was in that instead of the real God.
4: You think he had a problem with the love of money? That's one place where it shows up. When you start trusting in money and material things for your security, that's one sign of the love of money. And we know Paul said the love of money is the root of all kinds of evil, and some people eager for money have wandered from the faith and pierced themselves with many griefs. It's interesting in that verse that Paul's actually talking about Christians, because they wandered from the faith. So here's my suggested solutions. Dave is not acknowledged in his heart and mind that God owns everything. Dave is not giving God the first fruits. Dave continues to save and accumulate when it is no longer necessary. Dave is hoarding, just like the parable on the rich fool. By the way, for some of the people in the group that are older, and especially if you're debt-free and if you've accumulated enough for retirement and your kids' education, all the future needs, there's a point, I believe, where you cross the finish line. And the giving shouldn't be 10 or 15%. Maybe you're giving 50, 60, 70, 80% away. Maybe giving part of your capital. Do you want to build up treasures in heaven, or do you want to build up treasures on earth? It's really your call. And there is such a thing as a finish line financially. Now, that's not as common in our society, but it is, because at least for people, let's say 60 and up, there are quite a few people that have significant assets. And sometimes I suggest to them, they consider giving some of it away while they're living. As Ron Blue puts it, do your giving while you're living so you know where it's going. Why just keep accumulating? Anyhow, that's another topic on biblically based estate planning that we won't be getting into. The big one there, Dave is trusting in his investments, not in God. Okay, what biblical financial principles has Dave violated? Please give a reference to Scripture. So what principles has he violated?
14: Well, he's definitely violating that God owns everything.
4: He's not acknowledged God's ownership. Yep. Okay, I'll go through my suggested solutions. Dave has a problem with hoarding and trusting in wealth rather than in God, which is demonstrated by the rich fool in Luke 12. Dave does not make giving to God's work a priority. Dave likely has a problem with the love of money, resulting in a worldly desire to get rich. And there's the verse I quoted earlier, 1 Timothy 6, 9 and 10, where Paul said, for the love of money. It's not money, by the way. Often people misquote that scripture and say, you Christians think money's the root of all evil. That's not what it says. It says the love of money. It's an ungodly attitude towards money that's the problem. There's nothing wrong with having a lot of material wealth. I mean, in scripture, God entrusted Solomon, Abraham, Job, David, with phenomenal amounts of material wealth, but they were able to handle it, and they were able to manage and utilize that wealth according to God's principles and God's will. I find in my practice there's a few clients that are extremely generous, and I find it really exciting when I see God's people start doing things God's way. And you know, often what happens, I think of one client, he's got a very, very large business, extremely large, and I look at him and other business people in the industry, and I ask myself why, and when I look at it, the only difference I can tell is he's really generous and gives like 50% of his income away. So there's a tie-in there. Number six, from a biblical perspective, what things is Dave doing correctly? Please explain, and if you're able, give a reference to Scripture. There's some things that Dave is doing correctly, and that's consistent with Scripture. What are those things?
7: Kind of going back to the verse in Proverbs 21, he's not spending everything he has. He's budgeting and also saving for future needs.
4: That's true. And it's very biblical to plan ahead and save for future needs. Proverbs 21:5 would be one there. The plans of the diligent lead surely to advantage, as surely as haste leads to poverty. Actually, if you look all through Scripture, I've done a study on it. There's about 40 references in the Bible to planning. And most of the time, they come out as an admonition. And in the parable of the tower, Luke 14:28-30, I mean, Christ said, if you don't plan ahead, you're foolish. And we need to plan ahead. But as you plan, it's so critical to pray. I think the best planning meeting is a prayer meeting. Pray and plan at the same time your finances, and ask God to direct you according to His will.
11: Romans 13:8 talks about owing no one anything except to love each other, and he had paid his bills all on time, and so.
4: Yep. So let no debt remain outstanding. And he did. He paid his bills on time. And that's biblical. Here's my suggested solutions. Dave is doing some things that are consistent with God's financial principles. He's budgeting, which is biblical, some sort of a financial plan. Call it a cash flow plan, a spending plan, call it whatever you like. Essentially, it's the same. You've got to have a method of tracking your expenses and planning ahead. If you don't, you're just operating based on gut feel and personal desires. And usually that results in problems. Number two, Dave is paying his bills on time. That was mentioned. Three, he's paying down debt. It's biblical. It's not a sin to borrow. It's a sin to borrow, not repay. But the emphasis in Scripture is towards minimal debt and to be very careful with debt. Doesn't mean you never borrow, but you got to really make sure you're careful about it. And by the way, I'd mention, if you go to the very back of the handout, there is a section called Questions to Consider Before Borrowing. And in there, I suggest 11 questions that you consider before borrowing. And I believe if after prayerfully going through those questions, if you can say yes to all 11, then I believe it's God's will for you to borrow the money. Then, of course, the recommendation would be pay it back as quick as possible so you can minimize your interest costs. But that's one thing that Dave was doing wisely and consistent with Scripture. And he was also saving for future needs such as retirement and children's education. If John and Dave both witnessed to their creditors, whom do you think the creditors would more likely listen to? Consider Matthew 5:14-16. You are the light of the world. A city on a hill cannot be hidden. Neither do people light a lamp and put it under a bowl. Instead, they put it on its stand, and it gives light to everyone in the house. In the same way, let your light shine before men, that they may see your good deeds and praise your Father in heaven. If John and Dave both witnessed to their creditors, who do you think they would listen to?
5: I said they probably listened to Dave a bit more because he wasn't wasteful with his money, and he was an example of how to better handle money. Not necessarily he did everything right, mm-hmm. but he was a better example yep. to his creditors. Like, he made the goal to pay them back.
4: Yep. Exactly. The key there is he was paying his bills on time and meeting his obligations. And if someone doesn't, if a Christian especially doesn't pay their bills or obligations on time, if you try to witness to the creditor, the odds are they're not going to listen. So, and that's basically what the answer was. And of course, Romans 13:8, let no debt remain outstanding except the continuing debt to love one another. For he who loves his fellow man has fulfilled the law. So discuss the relevance and application of the following verses in respect of Dave's approach to managing money. Remember, Dave is the guy that was basically the hoarder, but he was out of balance. You understand, there's nothing wrong. It's biblical to save for future needs, but he was hoarding. He was saving, going way beyond what he really needed to have. He'd saved up for retirement and kids' education. He had crossed the finish line, is what Dave had done. So how does this verse here apply to Dave? Though your riches increase, do not yet set your heart on them. I'll repeat that. Though your riches increase, do not set your heart on them. Psalms 62:10. Any comments on that one?
5: Although Dave, his portfolio increased, but he also has sleepless nights when they went down, so he was setting his heart on them.
4: Yep. His heart was set on his material things, especially his investment portfolio. Now, very, very well may be that maybe he's in too risky investments, and that has to be assessed, but maybe invested without understanding God's financial principles on investing. But certainly that's where his trust and his faith was. You also get that from the story that him and his wife kept pinching their pennies and kept accumulating more. I'm amazed, although their situation, John's situation is more common to Dave today than Dave's. John's is much, the spenders is much more common than the savers or the hoarders. It's much more common to have the spending than the hoarding. But it's still not God's will, is really what my point is. And God's will is somewhere in between. It's a balance. It's to save for future needs. You need to do that. Save for and have a cushion for unexpected expenditures. But don't hoard. Once you've crossed the finish line, once you have as much as you need, then maybe look at, if God still leads you to continue to work or stay in business, it's fine. Maybe look at really building up some treasures in heaven rather than treasures on earth, which generally results in substantial giving. So we hit that one on the head. So blessed is the man who trusts in the Lord, whose confidence is in him. How does that apply? Blessed is the man who trusts in the Lord, whose confidence is in him. And the key here is we want to trust God rather than trusting our portfolio or whatever it may be. Some people trust in their job. They think, I got a really secure job, and that's where their trust and their faith is. Our trust really needs to be in the Lord.
3: I would like to share with you another real-life case study. I think of a couple who had four children. Let's call them John and Carol. John earned a below-average salary while his wife

0: accepted Jesus Christ as Savior and Lord. In addition to leading their children to Christ, they have also had the privilege of leading many other relatives and friends to Christ as well. John and Carol believe that everything that they own belongs to God and that they are steward of what God has entrusted to them, including their finances, their home, and even their children. So often when they have a material need and they didn't have the funds to pay for that need, John and Carol would sincerely pray and ask God to provide. Often they would see God provide in unusual ways, sometimes in the form of a mini miracle. So what do you think about John and Carol's management of money? Have they practiced biblical stewardship? More specifically, what biblical principles have they followed? Just think about that for a minute. What biblical principles have they followed? Here's my comments. As you can see from this real-life story, this couple have practiced biblical stewardship as they've acknowledged that everything that they own belongs to God and that they're just managers of the money and material things that God has entrusted to them. John and Carol have godly attitudes with respect to money and material things, particularly with respect to contentment. Contentment's a key biblical mindset. In 1 Timothy chapter 6, Paul said, "But godliness with contentment is great gain, for we brought nothing into the world and we can take nothing out of it. But if we have food and clothing, we will be content with that." Here's a question for you to think about. What impact will John and Carol's management of money likely have upon their children? Think about that for a few minutes. What impact do you think it'll have on their kids? I can say from over four decades of experience that the impact that they will have on their kids is phenomenally positive. Proverbs 22:6 says, "Train a child in the way he should go, and when he is old, he will not depart from it." John and Carol have provided an excellent example how to manage money God's way, including giving regularly, budgeting, being content with God's provision, and trusting God to meet their needs as they put Him first. In Matthew 6:31-33, Jesus said, "So do not worry, saying, 'What shall we eat, or what shall we drink, or what shall we wear?'" Those are needs. And Christ goes on, "Your heavenly Father knows that you need them, but seek first His kingdom and His righteousness, and all these things will be given to you as well." Often Christians measure God's blessings in terms of money and material things. Although God provided for this couple's needs at times in very unusual ways, God did not bless them with lots of money and material things. They had a very modest income and a modest lifestyle. Sometimes God's blessings are non-financial. For example, God blessed John and Carol with an excellent marriage relationship, four children who came to know the Lord, and the privilege of leading many others to Christ. The salvation of an individual is a treasure in heaven that will last for eternity. In Matthew 6, Jesus said, "Do not store for yourselves treasures on earth, where moth and rust destroy and where thieves break in and steal. But store for yourselves treasures in heaven, where moth and rust do not destroy and where thieves do not break in and steal. For where your treasure is, there your heart will be also." In summary, regardless of our income, Christians need to follow this couple's example and focus on things of eternal value rather than the temporal. If we do that, God will meet our needs and bless us in eternity. In Matthew 6:27, Jesus said, "For the Son of Man is going to come in His Father's glory with His angels, and then He will reward each person according to what they have done." This completes part two of the three parts of session number one that deal with stewardship. I would encourage you to purposely watch the next and final part number three that deals with biblical stewardship. I think you'll find that brings it all together really well.
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0: God's Word, the Bible, contains phenomenal wisdom on finances, but unfortunately most Christians either have limited understanding of God's financial principles or they have not implemented God's truth in managing their money. For those who are not managing money God's way, Christ warned, "But everyone who hears these words of mine and does not put them into practice is like a foolish man who built his house on sand. The winds blew and beat against that house and it fell with a great crash." Matthew 7:26. However, for those who have implemented God's truths in managing money, Jesus said, "Therefore, everyone who hears these words of mine and puts them into practice is like a wise man who built his house on the rock. The winds blew and beat against that house, yet it did not fall." In summary, if we manage money God's way, we will be blessed. But if we do not manage money God's way, we will suffer the consequences.
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0: pastor contacted me with respect to a couple to whom he had been providing some marriage counseling. 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

0: that was Waylon Waylon with his smash hit. I guess I should have figured out that you were just a dog, because you lived in apartment K9. This is
1: enough. Do you mind if I turn this off, Eugene?
2: Not at all, Mr. Walton.
1: Maybe we'll hit some excitement in the next town. Well, what is it, anyway?
2: According to the road atlas, it's a place called Four Corners, Arizona.
1: How far from it are we?
2: 93.3394 kilometers.
1: In miles, Eugene.
2: Oh, 58. And at your present speed, that puts it still more than an hour away. What do I do in the meantime?
1: You're worse than a six-year-old. Now, let me think. Oh, I know. We'll do what the pioneers did when they traveled across the frontier.
2: Shoot bears?
1: No, tell stories.
2: Stories?
1: Yeah, you know, a tale, a yarn.
2: You mean a narrative?
1: Whatever.
2: We would be following the great oral tradition of American folklore.
1: Exactly. You start.
2: Well...
1: What's the matter?
2: Oh, nothing. It's just that storytelling is not my coup de maître, if you know what I mean.
1: Well, that education, you never learned how to tell a story. Okay, sit back and I'll teach you how it's done.
2: Excellent.
1: Well, let's see. Okay, I've got one. Now, I've been told by some reliable sources that this is a true story, but you'll have to judge that for yourself. It happened right around this part of the country, as a matter of fact. Two guys were driving out to California to conduct some business. The two were distant cousins and fairly good friends for the most part. But what happened to them on that trip stretched their bloodlines thin and their relationship to the breaking point. And that was... what in the world is that?
2: It appears to be the automobile behind us. And he's approaching very rapidly.
1: You can't even get away from nutty drivers on a remote highway. Yeah, I see you. Come on around.
2: Look out!
1: Oh, nearly ran me off the road.
2: And not just you. Look!
1: Oh, he's out of control. He's losing it.
2: He went over the embankment.
1: Good grief.
2: Hurry, Mr. Walton. Pull up.
1: All right. Get down there and see if he needs help, Eugene. I'll call in on my radio.
2: Right.
1: Breaker, this is Window Washer. Requesting a patch to emergency
3: service. Hello, are you well? Assistance is on the way. Hold on, I'm almost there.
4: Over here.
3: Yes, I'm coming. Hold on. I'm
2: here. I'm with you. Are you able to move?
4: Not very well. Help me out of the car.
2: Well, you know, I feel it may be best for you to stay still. My friend is calling for help on a CB radio and... On second thought, your engine's on fire. The door is jammed shut. I have to pull you through the window. Can you grab my arms?
4: Too weak.
2: All right, don't try. I'll pull you. You seem to be stuck. Oh, dear. Mr. Walton, hurry!
5: I'm coming, Eugene.
2: He's coming. We'll have you free in no time.
3: Mr. Walton, the car's on fire.
1: I can see that, Eugene. Get him out of there.
2: He's stuck.
1: Oh, let me see. But his coat's caught on the door handle. Oh. There. Okay, now grab hold of his arm, Eugene.
2: Got it.
1: We'll pull him on three.
2: Right. One, two, three. Okay, keep moving over to the rock.
1: Right behind there. Get behind it. All right.
2: Whoa.
1: Oh. Eugene, are you all right?
2: Yes, and you?
1: Yeah. Mister, listen. I called in the accident. There's a rescue station just a few miles up the road. They'll be here in a couple of minutes.
4: No, don't talk. Just listen. There's all this gold, see? More gold than you can dream of. A whole river of it, underground.
2: An underground river of gold?
1: I think he's in shock, Eugene. He's hallucinating.
4: No, I'm not. I've been there. I've seen the river with my own eyes. Look in my coat pocket. Go on, look.
2: Very well. Well, what is it, Eugene?
1: A cloth pouch.
4: Hey, look in the pouch.
2: Oh, my. Mr. Walton.
1: Nuggets of gold.
4: Yeah, from the river. And this... this is a map that leads right to it. I finally found it, see? All those years of searching. Bust after bust. And I finally found it. I was on my way to Four Corners to stake my claim. That's why I was in such a hurry.
2: You can still stake your claim. The rescue squad will be here soon.
4: No, no. No goal for me.
1: What are you doing?
4: Yeah. Half the map for you, and half for you. You can split the fortune if you stay together.
2: But this...
4: Please, make an old man happy. Take it. I'm giving it to you.
1: Okay, we're taking it.
4: No one else knows. Promise me you won't tell. Promise me.
2: Yes, we promise. But you must lie still now. Help is on the way.
4: Yeah, sure. And when you get the gold, you fix yourselves all up like kings.
1: Uh-huh.
4: And you go back to the old neighborhood, and you see the boys, and you give them a big hello. A big hello from the Smiler. Everybody loves.

0: have stolen them.
1: So you think the map and the gold are real? But they could be fakes, you know.
0: True, which brings me back to my original question. What should we do?
2: Hello?
1: Yes, down here.
2: Okay, this way, boys.
0: Mr. Walton.
1: Now, just play it cool, Eugene, and see if the authorities bring up the map. If they do, we'll hand it over.
0: And if not,
1: we'll cross that bridge when we come to it.
3: Well, that should just about do it. Mr. Walton, Mr. Melsner, I want to thank you both for coming in to make your statements.
0: The older gentleman, who is he?
3: His name's Logan Smiler, a local character.
0: Is he, wanted by the police for anything? Anything at all?
1: Eugene, I don't think he can give out that information.
3: It's all right. The answer is no, Mr. Melsner. The Smiler isn't anybody special, just a prospector.
0: Prospector?
1: Prospector.
3: Uh-huh. A failed one, unfortunately. He never hit it big. He's a bit loony. Being all alone in the wilderness that long will do that to you.
0: Alone? Does he, have a family?
3: No, he never married. He was too busy trying to strike it rich. I feel sorry for the old guy. He really thinks the legend's true.
1: Legend?
3: Yeah, about an underground river of gold. Old Smiler always claimed that it was real, and he spent his life searching for it.
1: Oh, it's sad.
3: Yeah, especially now. The doctors don't give him much hope since he slipped into a coma.
1: Well, thanks for everything, officer, and let's go, Eugene.
3: Thank you. And you all have a safe trip out to California. Bye now.
1: Bye.
0: Farewell. Oh, well, that, I suppose, is that.
1: What is what?
0: That is the end of this little adventure.
1: Oh, yeah, I guess so. Too bad. Too bad. For a little while there, I thought we might actually have the map to a fortune in gold.
0: But all we really have are the scribblings of a half-crazed prospector and another chapter in the legend.
1: Yeah, well, it's getting late. What do you say we stay here tonight and get to an early start in the morning?
0: If you wish. I believe I saw a motel with vacancies on the way to town.
1: Good. Tell you what, I'll drop you off to get a room while I go gas up the truck and get a few supplies.
0: A capital suggestion, Mr. Walton.
1: Oh, there. That's all taken care of. I wonder if Eugene's hungry. Let's see. Room 1, 2, 1, 2, 4. Here it is. Eugene, what do you got the chain on for? It's me. Open up.
4: Yes. One moment, please.
1: What in the world? Eugene, what are you doing? Open up this door right now. Now open it up.
0: Oh, Mr. Walton, you're back.
1: You know good and well I'm back. What's going on, Eugene?
0: Going on? Why, nothing. Nothing at all. I was just, straightening up a bit.
1: Straightening up?
0: Yes, I didn't like the way the furniture was arranged. Here, why don't I just move
1: no,
0: your bed?
1: No, I like my bed just the way it is. Look, you want to get something to eat?
0: Eat? Well, at the moment, I'm not really hungry. However, I don't want to hold you back. Why don't you just go ahead?
1: Are you sure? I mean, you want me to bring you back something?
0: No. I'll just snack on some granola.
1: Well, all right.
0: Oh, there is one thing.
1: Yeah, I knew it.
0: It doesn't have anything to do with food. I was just wondering if I could see the other half of the map Mr. Smiler gave you.
1: What for?
0: Oh, I'm writing a paper on local customs and legends, and I want it for research.
1: A paper?
0: It's right here on my computer, see?
1: The Legend of the Underground River of Gold. Looks like you got quite a bit done already.
0: Oh, yes, but I'm missing some vital information that I believe your half of the map can provide.
1: Yeah, sure. You can have my half. It's right here in my... Good grief, what is that all over the table?
0: Table? Oh, just dust. Room service hasn't been in.
1: But it looks like gold dust.
0: Gold? That's impossible. I mean, you must be mistaken. That's probably just some dirt.
1: That glitters? Oh, I got it on my pants. I need to wash it off.
0: No, you can't.
1: Why not?
0: Because I was rinsing out some things in the bathroom, you know, delicates, and there's water all over the place.
1: Uh-huh. Eugene, I'm going into that bathroom.
0: No, Mr. Walton, you can't.
1: Eugene, get out of my way.
0: No, I won't.

0: Washing out a few delegates, huh? You've got a chemistry lab in here. Eugene, what is going on? Now, the truth.
1: All right, all right. I conducted an experiment on the gold in the pouch to see if it's real.
0: Yeah?
1: And not only is it is of the highest quality.
0: Then the legend is real?
1: I believe so, yes.
0: Great day in the morning. No wonder you wanted both halves of the map. Well, I'll just keep my half, thank you.
1: Before you work yourself into a frenzy, Mr. Walton, I was merely going to use the map to examine the cave, and I didn't think you, as an older man, would be able to withstand the journey.
0: Older man? Let me tell you something, Eugene. I can keep up with you any day of the week, and don't you forget it.
1: Oh, Mr. Walton, I hardly think this is the time for fantasy.
0: Oh, is that so? Well, we'll just see now. I'd advise you to stay awake tonight, Eugene, if you want to keep your half of the map.
1: It is not I who will visit Slumberland first, Mr. Walton, but you. In fact, you seem to be getting sleepy already.
0: No, you are. Your eyelids are getting heavy.
1: No, not mine. Yours are.
0: Oh, no, yours are.
1: No, yours
0: are. No, yours.
1: Your eyelids are getting very heavy.
0: No, yours.

0: yours are.
1: No, yours are.
0: Oh, no. Yours are.
1: Mr. Walton. Mr. Walton. Sleep occurred at 2 a.m. I knew you couldn't stay awake. Now for the map. Gently, just reach into his pocket and...
2: Ha! Gotcha! Oh, give it to me now! Come on! You can't take this! It's not yours! This is mine!
1: Give me!
0: All right. Hold it. This is ridiculous. We're two grown men rolling around on the floor after a piece of paper. We ought to be able to work this thing out.
1: I heartily agree.
0: Besides, I'm getting thirsty. Aren't you thirsty?
1: I am a bit parched, yes.
0: Yeah, well, then why don't I get some water and we'll just sit down at the table and talk this thing through, okay?
1: That would be acceptable.
0: Okay. You set up the chairs.
1: Very well.
0: I think old man Smiler was right, you know? I mean, the only way we're going to get this fortune is to do it together.
1: That sounds reasonable.
0: Oh, good. Then why don't we both pull out our maps and put them together and study them? Now, here's your water.
1: Thank you. I agree.
0: Good. On three, then. One, two, three.
1: Three. Most interesting.
0: What?
1: I was missing some important pieces of information. The name of this road, Old Hopi Trail, and the map's compass here.
0: Well, that's the entrance to the cave?
1: Yes, very clearly marked, as you can see. Old Mr. Smiler actually did quite a remarkable job. His directions are quite explicit.
0: Oh, good. Then there won't be any trouble.
1: None at all. We should be able to start at first light. So we should get a few hours of sleep.
0: What's the matter, Eugene?
1: I don't know. Suddenly I'm feeling rather...
0: drowsy?
1: Yes, I... The water! You put something in the water.
0: Oh, just a little sleeping powder. I mean, you need your rest, Eugene. You've been up all day.
1: You tricked me.
0: Well, sorry, Eugene, but I want that gold. And now that I have both halves of the map and a nice head start, I'm going to get it. Have a good sleep, Eugene.
3: 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We always love hearing from you.
0: Stop. Rest. What time is it? 8:30. I've been in here for more than an hour. I'm glad I brought these markers. I'd hate to be trapped in here. I must be a mile inside by now. I wonder how much further it is. Oh, now what? A cliff? No other way. I wonder how deep it is. Oh, wait. What's that? Water. Like a river, maybe? Huh? Okay, Bernard. Secure your rope and get going. There. Bottom at last. Not too bad. Only about 25 feet. Where's my big lantern? There now. If my matches are still dry, I'm in business. Oh, my goodness. This is it. This is it! An actual river of gold nuggets! It's even more beautiful than the old man said! I'm rich! Rich! I'm actually rich!
4: Actually, I'm rich.
0: What? Who's up there?
4: Need you really ask?
0: Eugene?
4: Correct the first time. I'm coming down.
0: Why aren't you asleep?
4: Because you put your sleeping potion in water. My body absorbed it faster, but it didn't last as long. Congratulations, Mr. Walton. You are standing in one of the world's richest gold deposits.
0: Well, you're too late, Eugene. I got here first.
4: Yes, you did. But thanks to my photographic memory, I own the gold.
0: What are you talking about?
4: Oh, merely that before I came out here, I stopped at the county office and filed a claim to the cave.
0: What?
4: Yes, Mr. Walton. You may have found the cave, but according to this paper, I own it.
0: Give me that.
4: Oh, you can have it. Unless I sign it over to you, it's still mine. And there are plenty of copies down at the claims office. Brains triumph again. And, what is so amusing?
0: You and your brains are, Eugene.
4: I don't understand.
0: Well, I'll explain it to you. What you have here is a claim to the cave's entrance. But I guess you didn't notice we've traveled underground a great distance away from the cave's entrance. This cavern still lies beneath unclaimed land.
2: The rope! Give me that rope! Give me the rope! Come on!
4: Nice try, Mr. Walton, but youth prevails again. Now I'll have both claims.
0: Come down from that rope, Eugene.
4: Fat chance, to borrow the colloquialism.
0: Then I'll pull you off.
4: Whoa! Stop jerking on the rope.
0: Not until you come down.
4: Stop losing my grip.
0: Eugene?
4: Landed on a rock. Can't move.
0: Don't worry, Eugene. I'll go for help right after you sign over your claim to me.
4: What?
0: You heard me.
4: But why? Cave entrance is worthless.
0: Not really. It's the easiest way down here. Now sign your claim over and I'll get you out. Otherwise...
4: All right. Give me a pen.
0: Okay, here.
4: There. Come and get it.
0: Why, thank you, Eugene. For once in your life, you've made me a very... What's this?
4: It's called a pair of handcuffs, Mr. Walton.
0: What?
4: One cuff is attached to you, and the other cuff is attached to me.
0: All right, where's the key?
4: Downstream.
0: What?
4: Yes, Mr. Walton. If I can't have the gold, then I'll make sure you don't get any. Either.
0: Eugene?
4: No. Whoa! Oh, goodness. That was a bad one, wasn't it?
0: Oh, yeah, it was. They really ought to fix this road.
4: So, is that it? Is that the end of the story?
0: Yeah. Both guys were stuck by the underground river of gold forever, trapped by their greed.
4: You're a superlative storyteller, Mr. Walton.
0: Well, thank you, Eugene, I think.
4: Though your tale is fraught with lapses in logic.
0: Oh? Or like what?
4: Well, where did the younger man get the handcuffs?
0: Well, he brought them with him.
4: Why?
0: Because he thought the older man might attack him or something.
4: Then why did he not bring a weapon?
0: Because, I don't know, Eugene. It's just a story.
4: Nevertheless, the facts should be correct, or the believability will be lost. For instance, the old man said that no one else knew about his find. But if that were true, then why was he in such a hurry to get to Four Corners to file his claim?
0: Because people do crazy things out on lonely, deserted roads, Eugene.
4: But to drive so recklessly at such a critical time is highly unlikely, if not implausible.
0: Yeah, well, tell that to the guy behind me.
4: He is approaching very rapidly.
0: Can't even get away from nutty drivers on a remote highway. Yeah, I see you. Come on around.
4: Look out.
0: Whoa. He nearly ran me off the road.
4: And not just you. Look.
0: Oh, he's out of control. He's losing it.
4: No, he's all right. He's all right.
0: And we're just outside Four Corners. You want to stop?
4: If it's all the same to you, I believe I'd rather bypass Four Corners altogether.
0: Yeah, me too, Eugene. Me too.
3: In Proverbs chapter 1, King Solomon, the wisest man who ever lived, warns us what can happen when we give in to greed. We become people whose feet run to evil and are quick to kill. So are the ways of everyone who is greedy for gain, Solomon says in verse 19, and then concludes, greed takes away the life of its owners. Even though what we heard today was just one of Bernard's stories, there is a great lesson in it for all of us. Don't give in to greed. And that's all for this time. If you ever want to write to us, we'd love to hear from you. Just send your card or letter to Odyssey, Colorado Springs, Colorado, 80995. 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It's called It Happened in Four Corners. That address again is Odyssey, Colorado Springs, Colorado, 80995. 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Our production engineer was Bob Luttrell. And our executive producer, Chuck Bolte. 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
1: Connected to Van Loon.
0: You absolutely can.
1: Ich glaube, ich will. All right. Weitz Wort, Axan Maria Friesen und Axan hier mit Mary Giesbrecht uns HR hier bei AmSAS. Und sie wollen gehen mit uns spielen wegen der Hafwood-Information für uns. So auf Englisch nennen sie dort Who, What, Where, When, Why. Ich würde sagen, das würde ich nicht so nicht. But anyways. Mary, Wort hast du so wer? Who?
0: Wer. Okay, so who, that is anybody and everybody in Elgin County is allowed to come to the MCS Food Fest fundraiser.
1: Irgendwer Elgin County, so wann der bitte Elgin County sind, kann der kommen. Ohne sind angelogen, right?
0: Ohne Mensch kann kommen.
1: Yep, so to uns MCS Food Fest fundraiser. What? So wort jet on den Tag.
0: Okay, so lots of things are happening that day. So we have food, obviously.
1: Eten dort ist geratet.
0: Eten jo. So wir haben Chile rellenos.
1: Chile relleno.
0: Tacos and burgers. Hot dogs.
1: Hamburgersas. Nicht das Hamburgers. Weißt du, wenn eine Hamburgersas sagt, das
0: stimmt jetzt. Hamburgersas, ja. So. Ice cream and of course... Apple fritters.
1: Dort sind wir dort von der Chainset nicht.
0: Oh, yes.
1: Opelkuchen. Ich glaube, Plotti sagt eine Opelkuchen.
0: I ate five last year. Like, they're so good.
1: Yeah, they schmecken so. Scheinen, they waren du, du gemerkt, right?
0: Yeah, fresh okay. Right there. Yeah, okay. Absolutely. We also have a silent auction.
1: Oh.
0: So we've got some yard tools. We've got a mini snowblower. There's a quilt.
1: Okay.
0: Something for everybody. Wise Line Tools here in Elmer, they donated a brand new DeWalt 20-volt blower.
1: Wow.
0: It's okay. Very nice.
1: Okay.
0: So we will have a bit of a silent auction there.
1: So dort ist ein Utrop, nicht? Bloß dort wird nicht so sein, wo ein Utrop ist, haben dort die Prisen abbringen, dass hier bloß eine Modul schreiben auf dem Papier, wo eine Wahl durch verbeuten, nicht?
0: Yes.
1: Okay.
0: But remember, this is a fundraiser, so...
1: Yes, yes.
0: Bid large.
1: Yep. It's a fundraiser, Tim MCS Ingerstaden, so jo. Yes.
0: We will also have a bunch of children's activities, so there's gonna be a bouncy castle.
1: Woo!
0: It's a turtle.
1: Can bloß cleaner can a grote king out there.
0: Grote king and nicht. But it will be $2 for 10 minutes, so okay. Please make sure that you bring some small change.
1: Yep, what the Wechsel mat bring, so $2 for 10 minutes, so yeah. It's a bouncy castle where the king can ban spielen, ban yeah. Rumhupsen.
0: Yeah, it's so fun.
1: Mm-hmm.
0: We will also have a dress-up booth that is going to be run by the Elmer Museum.
1: Okay.
0: So they have some backdrops of historical Elmer, and then they've got like top hats and
1: aww.
0: Parasols and beautiful dresses that the little kids can dress up in.
1: So did I sound for eine con sich verschieden untragen von ihr schamische down. So that what Elmer Museum han, yeah. And so that yeah, chain for the king as a store, nicht? So that what verschieden ist das Zentrum sich untragen bloß für schein gun.
0: And adults can dress up too. I already asked.
1: Oh, they get out the canuck. Nice.
0: All right. We're going to have some games too. Cornhole and life-size Jenga. That's been okay. Donated by Gailey Museum out by Port Bruce there.
1: Okay.
0: And then we are having the Elmer Police. So Officer Dan from the Elmer Police is going to be there. And he is opening up the car so that the kids can play in the car, in the police car.
1: Check out the sirens, the
0: check
1: lights.
0: Check out the sirens and the
1: yeah.
0: Lights. Yeah.
1: So Elmer Police, what do is that? Officer Dan. And they wollten fertig haben, wo eine Korn mit der Lichter spielen. Da wird dort jühlen, der und alles. So, dort lächeln die Kinder immer so.
0: Adults could do it too.
1: Yep, yep. Dort, die hat die große Kraxigotschein.
0: Yes, that's right.
1: All right. Wo soll das sein?
0: So this is at the Elmer Sales Arena or the Elmer Sales Barn. Usually we have it on the side, but this year it's going to be in the back part of it.
1: Okay.
0: So there's some grassy area, some shade. So when people are coming there, come in off of Highway 73, but beside the beer store instead of the Dollarama. Spruce Street is under construction anyway, so you can't get back in there. You come in off of the 73 beside the beer store. We'll have people yeah. Directing traffic, but it's in the back area there.
1: Okay. So dort as I will do you was, aber dit mal warn you dort hänge de sales barn han in der Stadt du so am parking lot. Bloß du bi de Bayer Stur du bezieht, as hier ein klein bisschen utweich, und du war noch manchen Stunden haben de da wiesen. So du an abfahren, und an du hänge de sales Barn Astot.
0: Ja.
1: Okay.
0: Okay.
1: Wann er?
0: June 6.
1: Juni den 6.
0: From 10 till 2.
1: Klock 10 smarties fangt an, but klock 2 nu mittag.
0: Yeah, that's right. right. June 6th. So that's a week and a half away.
1: Das nicht mehr bei dir. Okay.
0: Yes. Yeah. We're very excited.
1: And Wuving. So Wuving haben wir das in Fundraiser, das Food Fest.
0: MCS does so much good work in the community. Mm-hmm. They help anybody and everybody from newcomers to seniors with their CPP and their old age security or, you know, their Canadian citizenship. MCS helps people find meaningful work through our employment services. We help the community through the thrift store and through our FESPA programs and our radio programs. Yes. So everything that we do at MCS for the community costs money. Mm-hmm. So we're trying to have a fundraiser to increase our funds.
1: Yep.
0: And those funds are needed so that we can continue to do this work.
1: Yes.
0: And it's really important in the community. So.
1: Yeah. Du darfst sehr wichtig, wegen MCS, was sie auf Englisch nennen, as a non-profit.
0: Yes.
1: So all die Dinge, was wir anbieten, tun, meiste von denen sind unkostenlich. Die sind umsonst für die Nubeschaft, free for the community.
0: Yes, absolutely.
1: Aber wir möchten in Weich haben, um die Arbeit wiederbringen, und deswegen haben wir Fundraisers.
0: That's right. Yeah. Absolutely.
1: Und dort wegen statt all die Programme, so die FESPA-Programm, die Thriftstuhe, die Resource Center or Settlement Services, nee, Employment Services in the radio. So that's all durch MCS in your stadt.
0: That's right. Absolutely.
1: And doing haben wir det.
0: So I got to say about the food fest one more time.
1: Mm-hmm.
0: The fundraiser. Now there's going to be a lot of food. There is a cost. You have to buy food.
1: Yeah, doing it's a fundraiser. So merk Sache, you bring Geld mit.
0: Cash, debit, credit, we can take it all.
1: Yeah. So they can mit Quad touren oder they can cash.
0: That's right. Absolutely.
1: So verschieden ist das Eten, was sie kaufen kann. And dann hast du auch ein Silent Auction, wo die verdienen. A Biden chan and du hast a bouncy castle.
0: I know.
1: So you need in Austin?
0: Yes.
1: Von Clock 10 smores, but Clock 2 numerach. Sat jin den Dach tzid and kumpt in Ungerstadt am Seas.
0: Yes, please.
1: Dankeschön, Mary.
0: Thanks, Maria.

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1: In 2 Kings chapter 4, we have a story of a widow who's about to lose her two boys as slaves because of debts owed by her and her late husband. So she appealed for help to the prophet Elijah, who gave her specific instructions to obtain many jars from her neighbors and then go inside, shut the door, and pour the oil into the jars. God did a miracle as he took the little bit of oil that she had, and God multiplied it tremendously so that she had many jars of oil. At that time, oil was very valuable, so Elijah instructed her, "Go sell the oil and pay your debts. You and your sons can live on what is left." I encourage you that if you're in a lot of debt, God is able to help you get out of debt. Sometimes he will do it quickly, but generally he does it slowly so we can learn whatever lessons God may have for us. To learn more about this, check out CopelandFinancialMinistries.org or follow us on Facebook, Instagram, or Twitter under Bible Finance.
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